0: and all and eggs, and it would eventually end up in an infection in the head of that sheep, which would destroy that sheep. So he's telling the church, he said, you need to anoint your eyes. Why? To keep all those little things out and all those irritating things and things that eventually poison the church, amen? We're living in one of the worst church ages in the history of Christianity. And yet one of the most prosperous church ages. It's kind of like old Samson over there. There's a whole lot of shaking going on, but there ain't a whole lot of power left. Amen? We're there. And we're living in an age of mega churches. These giant churches. Amen? With very little effect. They're not effective. Man, our nation is in worse shape than it's ever been, spiritually, morally. Amen? It's in worse shape than it's ever been. And yet, churches this morning is filled up with people. You say, why? He described them there in that verse. He said, because I saith I am rich and increased with goods in verse 17 and have need of nothing and knoweth not that they are rich and miserable and poor and blind and naked. Go on down to 19 if you would. As many as I love, I rebuke and chasten. Now that ought to be a blessing right there. Amen. Ain't it a blessing that you can't get away with much? He said, I love you and I'm going to rebuke you. If you love your children, you're going to correct your children. You're going to rebuke your children. You're going to correct your children. I was raised in a generation to where a total different generation than what we have now, just in correction. I was not abused. I was corrected. I was not punished. I was corrected. There's a difference there. Amen? And I was raised in that generation. Well, today, if you apply what... As a young boy, that the kind of correction that I got, today you'll go to jail for it. Amen. And what have we raised? A bunch of heathens. A bunch of rebellious people. A bunch of people that doesn't respect anything, has no respect for any kind of law, any kind of rule, any kind of regulations, any kind of boundaries. We've raised that generation for about the last two generations. We've raised a generation of children today that hate any kind of authority in their life, including mama and daddy. No authority whatsoever. No boundaries, no lines. We raise that. That's what's happened. Amen? And I'm not particularly talking about the world. It's in the church. It's in this church. There's some kids in this church, they hate any kind of rule or regulation. Any kind of boundary you set, they hate it. Amen. Well, it's worked itself into the church house. But he said there, as many as I love, I rebuke and chasten, be zealous therefore, and repent. Behold, I stand at the door and knock. If any man hear my voice and open the door, I will come in to him and will sup with him and he with me. To him that overcometh will I grant to sit with me in my throne, even as I also overcame, and I sit down with my Father in his throne. He's not talking about works for salvation there. He's talking about ruling. Right. Man, the only way you can get to the throne is to be saved. That ain't what he's talking about. He ain't talking about doing good works to be saved. He that hath an ear, let him hear what the Spirit saith unto the churches. So this is a rebuke to the Laodicean church. And I want to make two applications here this morning. Won't keep you very long, I don't think. Amen? But I want to make two applications. First of all, I want to make the application to the church. And when I say the church, we can apply it to this local church, or we can apply it to the body of Christ. We can apply it to church in general. Amen? But to the local church here, it says, I am rich, I am increased with goods, I have need of nothing. Now, if you know anything about history and about the conditions of the world today, that's not true in many of the third world countries when it comes to local church. Many of them is not rich. Many of them struggle. Many of them is not increased with goods. They, millions of God's people, meeting under a shade tree in a jungle somewhere this morning. They don't have a building. Amen? So that wouldn't apply to them. And have need of nothing. They, many of God's people in the world today, they have need of everything. Amen? So he's evidently talking about a certain group of people, and I believe he's talking about a certain group of people in these civilized countries, quote. That's a quote. That ain't true. Amen? We got more heathens in America than they got in South Africa. We have. Amen? And they have need of nothing. But then God viewed the thing, and God said this about him. He said, you're wretched. You're miserable. You're poor. See, you can have $1 million and be poor in spiritual matters. You can have 20/20 vision in this world and be blind when it comes to God. And you can have some of the finest clothes in the world and yet be naked in the sight of God when it comes to your ungodliness and your wickedness and your unrighteousness and your morals. God said, my thoughts are not your thoughts and my ways are not your ways. And it's so sad. This is one of the saddest verses, or one of them. There are many of them in here. But can you imagine that our Lord and Savior in verse 20 said, behold, I stand at the door and knock. The creator of the universe, the Savior of our soul. Amen? The Lamb of God that hung on Calvary. The one that redeemed you, the one that saved you, the one that restored you, the one that gave you back what you had lost to sin. And this is his plea with you. Behold, I stand at the door and knock, and if any man hear my voice and open the door, I will come into him and will sup with him and he with me. The Lord will not overshadow you to fellowship with you or overpower you to fellowship with you no more than he will overpower you to save you. Amen? But the Laodicean church age, they have got things worked out without God. Amen. They many of them meeting this morning. They got the music all set up. They got the preacher all set up. They got all the activities in the local church all set up. And God's not in 20 miles of it. Amen. And he's probably standing at the door knocking to get in. I preached not long ago here on a message called Unity. Unity is when everybody's focused on Jesus Christ. Unity is not everybody likes Auburn, Alabama here this morning. That's what that is. Unity is not everybody here like to go fishing every Saturday. The unity is Jesus Christ and him being the head of everything. Amen? And all the focus and all the activity is centered around him. But there are many a church today don't center everything around the Lord Jesus Christ. That's what it's about, is Jesus. It ain't about the independent Baptist. It ain't about Southern Baptist. It ain't about Assembly of God. It ain't about Church of God. It ain't about Catholics and Presbyterians. Bless God, this thing's about Jesus Christ. And it's so sad to see him here say, behold, I stand at the door and knock. You say, what is he knocking? He's knocking on the church's door that he died to redeem. He's an unwanted guest. Yeah. Why in the world would he be knocking? Because evidently he's on the outside. Yeah. Right. You wouldn't stand on the inside of a building and knock on the door. Yeah. Amen? You're on the outside of the building. You're on the outside of whatever's going on in this operation. You're on the outside of it. And I want to show you a few things here about it. First of all, look at the person wanting in. In verse 20, he said, behold, I, Jesus, stand at the door. Now, if you'll stop and think about that, and I can visualize a lot of things, and not that I see visions, I just visualize. Amen. I've seen a few visions myself. Amen. It's a sad thing, too. But anyway, but if you can just imagine him standing here at the door of Gloryland Baptist Church, right, as we standing, we in here singing, we in here praying, we in here enjoying the things of God, we in here preaching, we in here having vacation Bible school, and yet every time we go to the door, Jesus Christ is standing on the outside of it knocking. Why? Because evidently what we're doing in here is not pleasing to him, and what we're doing in here is not centered on him, nor is it bringing glory to him, or is it honoring to him. He wants in. But then another application we can make here is to the individual. Have you got any idea this morning how much you involved in that he's not part of? You got an idea this morning how much you get involved in that he is not welcome, and if he would, he wouldn't be involved in it? Amen. Then I can just see them knocking at your home's door. Why? Because your house needs them in it. I can see them knocking at the marriage door. Because why? Your marriage needs them in it. I can see them knocking at your workplace. Why? Because you left him at home when you went to work that morning. And he wants to come in. And boy, what a plea and what a person that made this plea. He said, behold, I stand at the door. Amen? The reference to standing there means he's ready for action. He's ready to move. He didn't say, I'm laying at the door, I'm sitting at the door, or I'll meet you at the door. He said, behold, I'm stand at the door means that he's ready to do something the very minute. Amen. The minute you crack the door, he's in. It's like a no dog. I took this little lady back home this morning. She wandered off over here. And she woke up to the door. She didn't recognize nothing. She's got dementia. And she didn't recognize nothing until she got to the door and seen that little dog of hers in there. And the minute we cracked that door, that dog was through there, boy. It wasn't open that wide. That dog was outside. And I believe that's the way our Lord is this morning. The very minute you crack that door, he's in. Amen. I don't believe you got to sling it open wide and beg and plead and plunder and pray through and cry out and all that. I believe a mere crack in the door, well, he will enter that door and he will fellowship with you and sup with you and live with you and keep you, amen, and encourage you. But many of God's people don't want him in their life except on Sunday morning. Their whole life is set up to get up Sunday morning, get religious, and go to church. And go out Sunday evening and enjoy whatever pleasures you have and hope you make it back Sunday night. That's the average Christian today. I think we're the exception here. I really do. Many of churches in our community here, they've dropped Sunday night worship service. Now, I know that's man-made, but bless God, Sunday to me is the Lord's day. Sunday to me is when, hey, we drop everything and we go to church on Sunday. Amen? We come to church on Sunday, we go out and eat or go home and eat, spend some time with the family, lay around, be sorry, be lazy, take a nap, get up, come back Sunday morning, night. Amen. Bless God, Monday morning, we crank her up, and here we run again. But it shouldn't be something you do one day a week. It ought to be something you do every day. You get up and go to church, the Lord goes with you. You go around the family reunions, as they said they went yesterday to celebrate 50 years. Amen. God goes with you. Hey, I'm a Christian when I sleep. I'm a Christian when I'm awake. Amen. I'm a Christian when I'm around my friends. I'm a Christian when I go show my old cars I built. I'm a Christian. Amen. 24 hours a day, 7 days a week. I can't turn it on and turn it off because I get which, if I'm supposed to be on or off here. I don't have Christian clothing and worldly clothing. I'd get confused and wouldn't know what to wear when. We got some right here amongst us. You get so confused about when to wear pants and when not to wear pants. Oh, yeah. And then you'll have to make extra mileage and extra event. Amen. Why? Because you can't drop by the church because you got a pair of them skinny jeans on. If you're going to wear them to church. Let us watch you wobble. You preaching against pants? They never preach against pants. Whatever you put on, make sure it's modest. Make sure it's appropriate. Make sure, amen. No man has no business seeing every wrinkle in your body. I'm sorry. Including your blouses, wear them properly. It shouldn't project your top part, amen, to where there's nothing left except clothing. Another, amen. Dress proper. In other words, you need to take Christ with you when you go shopping. Amen. The person wanting in. He's wanting in your life. He's wanting into every aspect of your life. And I know I'm pretty plain sometimes, but you don't get it unless I talk plain. When you got to put on something and come down and ask somebody, is this appropriate? You already know it's not. You wouldn't have no problem with it. Amen? You men too. Well, we got a problem today with men. Or males. Miss Meyer went out west last summer, and we saw several men that had these little, we called them pedal pushers back when I was a kid, but now they're wearing them about 2 or 3 inches below their knees, and they got a little knot that they tie right there that makes a little bow. You seen that? Is that not the sissiest looking thing in the world? What would a woman want with one of them? What would you do with it? Y'all could play dollhouse and put on makeup with each other and see which earring looks the best on him and the best on... My goodness, man. Get your clothes on. Look masculine. Amen. Smear your little stink under your arm to make somebody think you're a man. My goodness. You dress like that, and the next thing you know, you have your little wiggle when you walk. Bless God, put on a pair of boots and put some blue jeans on. Amen. He said, behold, the person wanting in. Not only the person wanting in, but look at the position that he's in. Bible says he's standing. Look what it says there, behold, I stand. Now I like that. Why? That tells me he's ready to move. Amen. That stance, it says over in Ephesians 6 there, talking about the armor of God, that you may be able to stand. I think that the word stands mentioned 3 or 4 times in that set of scriptures about the armor of God. Why? In a standing position is how you fight. It's how you move. It's how you fellowship. Anybody ever walk in the room? Well, kids don't do it no more. But I was taught when a lady walked in the room, you stood up and greeted her. Or she greeted you. That's just out of pure respect, amen. I was also taught in the army, amen. They never taught us how to fight laying flat of our back. When they put that M1 in my hand with a bayonet on the end of it, they showed us how to put a stance up so you can protect yourself. And what we need to do today, we need to stand. He's standing, waiting to move. Why don't we stand waiting to move? He is waiting to enter the minute you open the door. He's waiting for someone to get the door. He's waiting for someone, once he knocks, to answer the door. Amen. He's waiting to enter the house. He's waiting to bring peace and content in your life. He's waiting for you to do something. How precious that is. After he saved us, he's still waiting. You hear this morning, never accepted Christ. He's waiting to save you. He was not sitting around or laying around. He didn't go get him a cup of coffee. He continually stood at the door. He said, behold, I stand at the door. Not only is he standing, but he's knocking. Now, if you'll notice there in verse 20, if any man, now you can just kind of put it right over there, if Charlie, if Corey, if Tyler, if Stan, if Tom, if Matt, if Daniel, any man there, you can put your name there. So if Charlie hears my voice and opens the door, I come into him. If Lisa hears my voice and opens the door, I will come into him. Amen? Ain't that a good personal application? If any man, or whosoever, amen? I like that. Well, he's standing there, he's knocking. Are you not willing to open the door? You ever had him outside in your Christian life? Not a very pleasant feeling. You ever had him outside, amen, and you're trying to do something, or you get away from God for a little while and realize that he's outside the door? What if you go to answer that door one day and he's nowhere around? Well, that'd be sad, wouldn't it? What if you go to answer that door one day or go there to see if he's at that door in your life and you realize that he's moved on down the road and he said, no, you just live. I'll meet you at the judgment seat. This position. He's standing. He's knocking. He's persistent. He's speaking of long suffering. Amen. You're going to knock one more time. I give it one more try. You say, why? Because he loves us. But now look at the place where he's at. He's outside. So sad. Outside. Majority of things go on in the average church today, he's outside. Majority of things goes on in a person's life today that's a born-again person is outside. Amen? Do you go out and live wicked? No. Nah. But everything you do is not centered around Christ. Every decision you make, every friendship you have, is it centered around Christ? Every associate you have, every family member that you have, every family meeting you go to, you take him with you? He's outside. That's sad. That's sad he's outside. You say you're saved? Yeah, you're saved. I ain't talking about being lost. I'm talking about a relationship with Christ. I'm talking about friendship. Amen. I'm talking about companionship. Amen. I'm talking about anywhere you go, he's welcome to go. Anybody you're around, he's welcome to fellowship. Anything you say, he's welcome to listen. Anything you look at, he's welcome to look at it with you. That's Christ. In me, the hope of glory. Amen? He's standing outside. He's outside of your life. He's not on the throne of your life. He's not involved in the activities of your life. He's not involved or welcome in the daily routines of your life. Now, another truth you find in this verse, first of all, the door is shut. Second of all, he could open it if he wanted to. Now, if you'll study over in John 19, you'll notice when them disciples in that upper room, he didn't have to open that door. He just walked in the room. Amen? In other words, he don't have to get inside because you opened the door. Then he said, I am the door in John 10. He is the very door. Amen? So the place where he's at, he's on the outside. Where is he at this morning? There's nothing no sweeter in our life as a Christian than to have constant fellowship with our Savior. Constant leadership. Constant companionship. Constant line to prayer. To conversation. To talk. We're living in a day and in the church age we're living in, you can just talk to God like I'm talking to you this morning. You don't have to find you a place and build you an altar and get you some fancy prayer language. You can just communicate with God. Make him a companion. Amen. I wake up in the morning and I said out loud, I said to myself, well, good morning, Lord. I've learned to do that through 30-something years of serving him and preaching. And I lay down at night and I just tell him good night. But much of my life is just a life of talking to him. It's a life of having a relationship with him. Amen. Why? He's not fearful to me. He's not nothing that I fear. Or nothing that I feel like that I gotta have a be a certain way or do a certain thing in order to have his attention. He's my Savior. But he's also my brother. I'm part of the family that he's part of. Me and him have the same father. Amen. Me and him have the same father. And so I want to encourage you this morning. When he says, behold, I'm at the door. Behold, I stand at the door and knock. If any man hear my voice and open the door, I will come in to him and he will sup with me. And I will sup with him and he with me. I wonder this morning, is he knocking? You say, no, he's welcome. He's in. You know, a lot of God's people say, no, he's welcome. But this door that he's knocking on only has one knob. Amen? It's on your side. You say, why? Because he wants this relationship willingly. You don't want to force this relationship. Our God is a giver. The other gods in this world and the gods that's inspiring this stuff going on over in the Far East, they're takers. Our God's a giver of life. Their God's a taker of life. All right? So I want to leave you with this morning. Won't you let him in if he's not in? Amen. Why don't you let him in? Why don't you welcome him? Why don't you open the door? Why don't you leave the door open? Won't take the door off the hinges. Yeah. And he said, I go come in and go out as I please. Amen. And have a relationship with him. A pleasant relationship, a good relationship, a happy relationship. And you'll learn not to fear him or dread.
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steady and to watch and pray. 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

0: 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It is now 10 a.m., which means it's time for the Family Altar program with Brother Lester Roloff. 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
1: One sat alone beside the highway begging. His eyes were blind, the light he could not see.

I realize that I fly the flag that'll be shot down by many people before I'm through preaching tonight. I know that I'll be branded unpatriotic. I'm going to share a number of things with you. We're going to be looking in the book of Romans in a moment, and also in the book of 1 Timothy chapter 4. I begin the message by reading a letter. I'm writing this letter from a mental hospital, somebody said. Please do your best to fix it up for the column. I have something to say to all kids who think they can fool around with drugs and come out okay. Some can, but some can't. I doubt that. Nobody can. I'm a 15-year-old girl who's strung out from one trip, just one trip. Maybe I'm washed up for keeps. The doctors don't know yet. It seems like something has happened to my eyes.

Best description I know of, she said. A 17-year-old boy talked me into trying LSD. He said he's been on a couple of dozen trips and it was a wild groove, the greatest. My first trip will be my last. It was a bummer, and I'm fighting like crazy to make it back. I felt as if I was riding on the back of a rocket, and suddenly the rocket exploded and me with it. My folks have been wonderful. I only hope I can get it all together, make up for the hell I'm putting them through. Funny how I never gave them a thought. In fact, I'm thinking about a lot of things I never thought about before. I'm typing this on a portable typewriter the nurses put on the food tray. Please correct the mistakes and print it. And there she is, has lost her mind, and at least most of it, and trying to make a comeback. I'm talking about my nation tonight. Here's the story printed in the scavenger sheet known as the Daily Paper. This is the head of the Rolling Stones. He looks like the devil himself. And that's a compliment to him because he said, I was christened the devil. Right in this article right here. In the late 60s, Jagger became or was christened the devil. And yet in 8 weeks, his gate receipts were $3 million. The fools gave him his $3 million. I'm asking Christians. The devil's crowd and the devil's kids gave him his $3 million and gave it to him in 3 weeks. I'm talking about my country tonight and what's going on in it. Miss Nobody, there she is, a very beautiful girl. Miss Nobody has her name back. She lost it the day a drug overdose took her life in a Miami motel room. The county medical examiner's staff was determined not to bury the pretty hazel-eyed teenager until it exhausted all possibilities of finding her family. As supervisor of investigation said, we've never buried one that young without knowing who she is. I just absolutely refuse to bury one so young in the county cemetery. It must be terrible for the parents not to know what's become of their daughter. One day after a newspaper report was published about Miss Nobody, the tearful mother telephoned police and said, I think that's my daughter. A few hours after, she gives the name, but I'll not call it. Called the police. Her husband arrived at the county morgue, and the search was all over. It was her daughter. What can I do? She said, brushing tears from her eyes. Notice, she had no problems at school. None here at home either. I feel like kicking a hole in the wall. Police found the girl sprawled on her deathbed with the left sleeve of her blue flowery print blouse unbuttoned. A syringe was on a shelf, foil packets torn in two, and a Venetian blind cord, apparently to tie off a vein, were scattered around the room. Those were the clues to her death. I'm talking about what's going on in my nation tonight. You reckon God's given us up? Is there any hope? Girl seeking summer fun ends up dead. The boyfriend hangs himself. And two more have gone. One, evidently, he gave her the overdose that she took and she died. They took him to jail and he hung himself in a lonely cell. That happened in our nation. Are you ready? Here's your other picture I've been predicting for years was coming. Holbrook creates homo dad role. This is being made ready now for your television sets. Homosexuality. Holbrook believes it's a good thing for the public to get to know through TV a representative homosexual. You notice the paper's rather liberal with their publication and with their publicity. Anything bad you can get in a paper,

0: happening in our nation. Churchmen trying to inject new life into dull sermons. The standard old channel of church communications, the sermon, is coming in for some hard knocks these days, but efforts also are going on to beef it up. Varying approaches to the matter ranges from steps to put more quality into pulpit preaching to experiments with scrapping it entirely. Give it up. Preaching's not getting the job done, he said. Many parishes are trying new methods as sermon substitutes, such as dialogues with the congregation, multimedia presentations, dramatic skits. Some pastors to fill the spot subscribe to canned sermons. Although preaching used to be a minimal aspect of Roman Catholic services, while Protestants put prime emphasis on it, this difference has faded away. The Catholics, he said, are trying to preach again. Sometimes in both traditions, the sermon gets partly sidelined by the current of new techniques, jazz, dramatic readings, interpretative dancing, and discussions are replacing the sermon in some churches. And that's happening in America. Demand decency, right, CBS. The X-rated, that's what I've been saying, the X-rated pictures are now on the television screen. That's happening in America. Here's a long spread announcing false religion, the door knockers, the peddlers of many books, and this tells their story. This, my personal interview with the minister of Satan, and the paper was liberal with a mighty spread. I believe before I bring the message tonight, I ought to share what Satan worship is according to the representative of it. Weird and loathsome is the way one visitor to the First National Church of Satan described her impressions and a personal interview I had with the church's high priest more than confirmed this feeling. Seated on a black chair, robed in black, flanked by an ancient skull and an impressive collection of books on ritual magic, was more than willing to submit to a number of questions directed at exposing the true nature of the radically new venture of the Prince of Darkness. He laughed heartily when I asked him the reasons for the existence of his church. I believe that we're all Satanists, he pointed out, building a philosophical base for our interview at least, if not 7 days a week, then perhaps 1 or 2 days a week. His advocates have been practically non-existent. For centuries now, it has been believed that anything that a person does for self-sustenance, enjoyment, or pleasure is wrong. All of these so-called sins have been invented by the churches to assure guilt feelings on the part of the sinner. A true Satanist believes in God, but as a force, a reckoning device, which balances the universe. God is a very powerful action and reaction device, but is not concerned whether people suffer pain or pleasure, whether they live or die, whether humans or animals are in misery and torment or in love. God is a force. Satan is the embodiment of all that we're concerned with on this earth. The doctrines of our church are as follows. Satan represents indulgence instead of abstinence. Satan represents vital existence instead of spiritual pipe dreams. Satan represents undeviled or unhypocritical wisdom instead of that of hypocritical self-deceit. Satan represents kindness to those who deserve kindness instead of love wasted on ingrates. Satan represents responsibilities to those responsible instead of concerns for psychic vampires. Satan represents man as just another animal, sometimes better but more often worse than those that walk on their all fours. Who, because of this so-called spiritual development, has become the most obnoxious and vicious animal of all. Satan, of course, represents all the so-called sins and virtues as they all lead to physical and mental gratification. Through Satanism, man's rightful place in nature is refound. We're no longer suffocating weaklings groping in the dust, beseeching God to throw us a crumb of mercy. As sorcerers and sorceresses, we're strong. The knowledge of the left-hand path, the way of Satan, has not been lost throughout the ages. With our power and knowledge, we now command our God, Satan. A Satanist worships nature in its majesty, and by doing so, he sanctifies himself and his natural humanity. To say that I'm possessed of the devil would be incorrect, he replied. I'm in league with the devil, and as such, I am a child of the devil. You can compare me to the Pope. He claims to represent Christ. I claim to represent Lucifer. I'm proud of this distinction. I transmit my new nature to my followers. When people join my church, they become more evil because they learn how to become evil in a more effective way. Evil is just and right. Evil spelled backward is live, L-I-V-E. And to us, this life represents Satanism. We believe that only those who fully give themselves to Satan have any chance of returning afterward. Are you in regular contact with your master? LaVey nodded emphatically. Yes, I can force Satan to do anything that I want, because as long as he dwells within me, within my body, I'm forcing myself. I'm Satan. Satan is I. I am in regular contact with Satan also through my own actions and certainly through practice and of what I preach. Prayer is something I certainly don't believe in. Prayer to a Satanist is a nasty word. The true Satanist commands his God or simply states what he wants to have. He faces the West. It's a good way to go. That's sundown for him. I'm facing the East where the sun comes up. Going on. We've been officially recognized by the state of California as a church. And as such, we're authorized to perform marriages and baptisms in the name of Satan. Our wedding ceremony consists of the invocation, our reading a hymn to Satan, and a very simple invocation to the gods of pleasure. There are no vows like I do. The only vow made is the intent. Just wanting to stay with one another for a reasonable length of time is sufficient grounds for marriage under Satanism. We dedicate our children to Satan. Since my original interview, the Church of Satan has published the Satanic Bible, listing all the satanic revelations. Among the latter, the Book of Satan contains the most blasphemous principles ever transmitted through a human medium. The following 10 statements are representative of the devil's doctrines. I just give you a few of them. I dip my forefinger in the watery blood of your impotent and mad redeemer, and write over his thorn-torn brow, the true prince of evil, the king of the slaves. That's what he thinks about our Savior. Behold the crucifix. What does it symbolize? Pallid incompetence hanging on a tree. Number 9. There is no heaven of glory bright, and no hell where sinners roast. Here and now is our day of torment. Here and now is our day of joy. Here and now is our opportunity. Choose you this day, this hour, for no redeemer liveth. Number 10, say unto thine own heart, I am mine own redeemer. There is no doubt that the emergence of this satanic movement is in direct fulfillment of some people that have been reading the Bible. It said, in the last days, seducing spirits and doctrines of devils. And we're there now. Did you know that this article says that no major American city is without a Satan's church? Thousands of people, and he says so in the article, many are writing in saying, we'd like to start one of those churches. What is going to happen to America? Another article, not to take time. It happened in Houston, Texas. Two men have just been married. One of them wore a veil and a 15-foot bridal train. Are you listening? They got a license, and the judge said, it's legal. We've legalized two things in America. We've legalized Satan worship, We've legalized homosexuality, and that's what God burned a couple of cities off of the map for. Are you ready for the scripture found in Romans chapter 1? Question tonight is, will America be spared? Let me preface the rest of the message by saying, America has already existed a lot longer than most nations as immoral as America is. I think she's passed a long while ago her deadline. Her sentence has been pronounced and the execution day is rolling around. Since God doesn't change his mind about sin, about individuals, about homes, about churches, about nations, then it seems to me that America is coming up to the judgment bar. I begin reading with verse 13. Now I would not have you ignorant, brethren. And I leave that verse and skip, because of the lack of time, to verse 18. For the wrath of God is revealed from heaven against all ungodliness and unrighteousness of men who hold the truth in unrighteousness. Because that which may be known of God is manifest in them. For God has showed it unto them. For the invisible things of him from the creation of the world are clearly seen, being understood by the things that are made, even his eternal power and Godhead. So that they're without excuse. America is without excuse. No nation has ever had the gospel laid like America. Christian schools in almost every county. Churches located everywhere. And yet we find ourselves in the depths of sin. Verse 21. Because that when they knew God, they glorified him not as God. Neither were thankful. The Bible said they'll be unthankful and unholy. But became vain in their imaginations, and their foolish heart was darkened. Professing themselves to be wise, they became fools. Changed the glory of the uncorruptible God into an image made like to corruptible man. And the birds, four-footed beasts, and creeping things. Therefore God also gave them up to uncleanness through the lusts of their own hearts, to dishonor their own bodies between themselves, who changed the truth of God into a lie, and worshipped and served the creature more than the Creator, who is blessed forever. Amen. For this cause God gave them up unto vile affections. For even their women did change the natural use into that which is against nature. Likewise also, the men, leaving the natural use of the woman, burned in their lust, not love, lust one toward another, men with men, working that which is unseemly, and receiving in themselves that recompense of their error, which was meat. And even as they did not like to retain God in their knowledge, God gave them over to a reprobate mind to do those things which are not convenient. Being filled with all unrighteousness, fornication, wickedness, covetousness, maliciousness, full of envy, murder, debate, deceit, malignity, whisperers, backbiters, haters of God, despiteful, proud, boasters, inventors of evil things, disobedient to parents, without understanding, covenant breakers, without natural affection, implacable, unmerciful, who knowing the judgment of God, that they which commit such things are worthy of death, not only do the same, but have pleasure in them that do them. Turn to 1 Timothy chapter 4, for our other scripture. 1 Timothy chapter 4. Now the Spirit speaketh expressly that in the latter times some shall depart from the faith, giving heed to seducing spirits and doctrines of devils, speaking lies in hypocrisy, having their conscience seared with a hot iron. Turn with me, please, I think, to one other passage of Scripture. Book of Luke, chapter 17, beginning at verse 26, and we'll see if this relates to our day. And as it was, that's Luke 17, 26, as it was in the days of Noah, so shall it be also in the days of the Son of Man. They did eat, they drank, they married wives, they were given in marriage until the day that Noah entered into the ark and the flood came and destroyed them all. Verse 28, likewise also, as it was in the days of Lot, they did eat, they drank, they bought, they sold, they planted, they builded. But the same day that Lot went out of Sodom, it rained fire and brimstone from heaven and destroyed them all. Sodom and Gomorrah were characterized with wrong relationships that God talks about in the book of Romans chapter 1 when he said, I'll give you up, I'll give you up, I'll give you up. Three times God said, I'll give you up. And ask you a question. If you were to read the decline and fall of the Roman Empire by Mr. Gibbons, the great historian, they give five causes for the decline and fall of the Roman Empire. And we are guilty of every one of them.
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Byron Dodson had been an alcoholic for 28 years and even tried suicide as a cure. 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Invite your friends to hear the conclusion of his gripping testimony. Another true dramatization from the classic files of Unshackled.

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1: How do you do? The man in this story knew how to get what he wanted, but he didn't always want what he got. His desires took him down a dark and fearful passage, increasingly dangerous, which begs the question, what shall a man give in exchange for his soul? He learned the answer when his heart and mind and very life were unshackled.
2: How's the patient?
3: Still hot, doctor.
2: That's how it is with typhoid, Mrs. Dotson. You have to bring the fever down with cold water.
3: It was hard to see him shivering so. The chills running up and down his little body.
2: Let me check him again.
3: He's so quiet now. Maybe the fever is broken.
2: Mrs. Dotson, I'm afraid there's nothing more we can do. The life has gone out of your son.
3: No, not my little Byron.
2: I'm sorry. You might as well call the undertaker.
1: Proclaiming the way, the truth, and the life, this is Unshackled. True life stories of real people dramatized and produced in Chicago by Pacific Garden Mission. Nowhere is the effect of homelessness seen more clearly than in the faces of men and women who daily trudge the streets looking for shelter. Passing others, they look down to avoid meeting anyone's gaze, ashamed of their worn and dirty attire. But those who come to Pacific Garden Mission learn to look up. Thanks to friends who care and send financial gifts, the mission offers free clothing and showers, nourishing meals, and a safe place to sleep, an address from which the homeless can rebuild their lives. But first, they meet the carpenter in charge of rebuilding, and he tears down the unsafe construction of the past, laying a new foundation. Pastors and counselors help each person understand the necessary steps along the way to new life. And that new life is what this program celebrates. Now for broadcast around the earth, here is episode number 3943 in the series Unshackled, the program that makes you face yourself and think.
3: Oh, how can my little boy be dead? Why? Why? Mother... What can we do?
4: Hush, Nell. I'm here, dear. I'm right here.
3: I don't want to let him go. I have to look at him again. Mother! Mother, he's still alive! Look! The color is back in his cheeks!
4: Oh, my!
3: Stay with him while I call the doctor back.
4: Oh, dear Lord. Yes. Go! I've got him!
3: Doctor! He's still alive! My son is still alive!
1: Only five at the time of this crisis, many near-death experiences lay ahead for the man in our story. This is the testimony of how he survived and why. Part one of the true story of Byron Dotson from the classic files of Unshackled.
5: My father was an entrepreneur. Successful in real estate development in Lima, Ohio. He and Mom worked hard, so they slept in on Sunday and we never went to church. I was born very bow-legged and had to wear leg braces. But even so, I had many playmates every day of the week, except Sunday when other kids went to church. One day when I was six, I decided to follow them to learn about their special playmate. They said his name was Jesus. 2 hours later, I returned home to frantic parents.
3: Byron Dotson, where have you been? We've been looking all over for you. We thought you were kidnapped. Don't you know we plan to take a ride in our new car? Go on around to the back porch. Your father is waiting with a hickory stick.
6: Where is that boy?
5: Everything I learned about Jesus was blown away by my dad's wrath. There was no more Sunday school after that for a very long time. That year, my leg braces came off and I could run and play like a normal boy. But that year, the doctor discovered my father had tuberculosis and suggested we move to a drier climate. Dad made a trip to the Southwest and returned all excited.
6: New Mexico has a wonderful climate, Nettie. Dry air and plenty of land.
3: What about your business here?
6: I can start over there. It's a wonderful place. Wait till you see the desert.
3: What about Byron? He starts school this year.
6: We'll find some sort of school for him. I'm going to establish a town. Not only that, I'll own half of it.
3: A town?
6: Not far from the border. This is the start of a great new life for all of us.
5: Beginning with a tent, our home was in the desert northwest of El Paso. My father's enterprising spirit soon had a town platted. Dad was elected the first sheriff of Luna County. He owned a general store, a movie theater, and a half interest in the local bar. I would go there after school and wait for him to take me home, and while I waited, I would swallow whatever was left in glasses sitting on the bar. 4.5 years passed, and the border was wild then.
6: You and Byron have to leave, Nettie.
3: Leave?
6: Go back to Lima. It isn't safe here anymore.
3: Why? What happened?
6: Bandits shot up the town, burned down the movie house, shot up the general store, killed some folks. It isn't safe.
3: What about you?
6: I've got to stay here a few more months so that I'll have 5 years of residency to get the homestead. Then I'll come too. Start packing.
5: Back in Lima, I was put back a grade in school because the one out west was not accredited. Dad came home before the year ended. Since I already smoked, I chafed at being with younger children. Instead, I found youthful gangs who thrilled at my stories about the Wild West. We copied the bandits, practicing vandalism. Everything from stealing to arson, further eroding my character. We broke into railroad supply sheds and took flares and torpedoes. One day I decided to see what would happen if I struck a torpedo under my grandmother's back steps. I used a garden rake to whack it, and the deafening blast was followed by ringing in my ears. My second brush with death.
2: Your son is lucky to be alive, Mrs. Dodson.
3: Thank you, Doctor. Will he be all right?
2: The lead wrapping did a lot of damage as it corkscrewed. Just missed his right eye, grazed his cheekbone, and bored into his head just below his right ear.
6: Good grief!
2: It was embedded so deep we had to remove one large piece by cutting the tissue away.
6: Did you get it all?
2: We can see on the x-ray a smaller piece, too close to the brain to remove. If the lead had gone a few millimeters deeper, it would have been fatal.
5: That lead fragment is still lodged somewhere between the mastoid bone and my common sense. Dad wanted to get me away from the area, so we moved to a different part of the city, leaving behind my gang buddies. Then, I made new friends who went to Sunday school. I joined the Boy Scouts who met in church, and I even found the Bible interesting. The church held revival, so I went several times.
7: Jesus is calling you. Oh, sinner, come home. Don't think that your good deeds will outweigh the bad. The Bible says, "For whosoever shall keep the whole law and yet offend in one point, he is guilty of all." As it is written, "There is none righteous, no, not one." The Savior came to save you and to give you new life, friend. In John chapter 10, verse 10, Jesus said, "The thief cometh not but for to steal and to kill and to destroy. I am come that they might have life and that they might have it more abundantly." Friend, Jesus loves you so much, he laid down his life to save you. That's how much he wants a relationship with us.
5: Chills ran up and down my body. I wanted to respond, but just then a man who knew my reputation put his hand on my shoulder and said, "Byron, why don't you come to the altar and be saved?" Momentarily, I became deaf as all the sounds around me muted as thoughts filled my mind.
8: Saved?
9: From what? What do you need to be saved from? You belong to Sunday school and Boy Scouts. What more is needed? Look down at the altar. All a bunch of wimps. Old men and boys. Salvation is not for you.
5: I didn't realize that I spoke those words out loud until he said, "Byron, you don't mean what you just said, do you?" From then on, I lost interest in church and Sunday school, even scouting. I teamed up with older boys peddling bootleg whiskey that we drank. Soon, I was using narcotics as well. Evil poured out of my mouth until Dad, in frustration, used a bullwhip on me. Then, I decided to run away.
8: Hey, Byron! Over here! What kept you?
9: I had to wait for my parents to fall asleep.
8: I thought you were gonna bring a suitcase.
9: I shipped it to Chicago by express. We'll pick it up when we get there.
8: Good. You can't carry stuff when you're hopping a freight train.
9: I didn't know which train's going to Chicago.
8: This is the right one. Come on, hop in this empty car. You bring any money?
9: $5 I stole from Dad.
8: Whoa! Just in time.
9: Hey, it's going the wrong way.
8: That's probably just backing up.
9: No, it's going the wrong way. It's going east.
5: We jumped off at the first stop and walked to a nearby tavern where we bought a pint of whiskey. Then we hopped on the next westbound freight train loaded with metal culvert pipes. The only way to hide was to climb inside the pipes that banged and bumped on the rails. Nevertheless, we fell asleep. And when I woke up, I called my buddy to jump off the train, and we landed some distance apart. We limped toward each other.
9: I thought that ride would never end.
8: Yeah, but I fell asleep.
9: I did too. But my bones ache. Look at the bruises on my arms and knees. Where are we?
8: Outskirts of Hammond, Indiana, the sign said when I jumped off.
9: Close to Chicago?
8: Close enough. We can get a streetcar.
9: I'm starved.
8: Me too. We can take some corn from that field and roast it on a fire.
9: Sure could use some of Mom's cooking about this time.
8: You're on your own now.
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5: We stayed out of sight of the railroad workers as we walked to the suburbs and took an electric car to Chicago. By then it was night. We fell asleep on the streetcar and rode to the end of the line, but the conductor took pity on us and led us right back to the loop where we wandered the streets until we found the freight office. They told us my suitcase was at a different office 10 blocks away. When we got there, they told us the suitcase was back at the other freight office.
8: This is just a wild goose chase. I'm beat.
9: Me too.
8: I'm starving. Got any money left?
9: Nah. Between the whiskey and the streetcar fare, I'm broke.
8: Well, there's the freight office. Again, better have your suitcase.
9: Yeah, sending us off like that. Don't they know nothing? We're back. And you better have my suitcase. Here's the claim check.
10: That your suitcase, kid?
9: Yeah.
10: Open it.
9: What for?
10: Because I'm a cop. Open it up.
9: I didn't steal that suitcase. I sent it here from Lima, Ohio.
10: I know it's yours. That's why I want to see what's inside.
9: Why?
10: Never mind. Just open it. What's under the clothes?
9: Nothing.
10: Let's find out. You call a pistol nothing.
9: How'd that get in there?
10: Nice try.
9: I don't even own a gun.
10: Then how did it get in there?
9: I don't know.
10: You better start telling the truth, bud. A man's been killed, and I think this is the gun.
9: That can't be true.
10: Looks like an empty cartridge to me.
9: That isn't my gun. I don't know how it got in there.
10: You're coming with us.
5: They loaded me into a car, and we drove through some of the roughest areas I've ever seen. Once we passed a huge neon sign that said, "Jesus Saves." No one spoke a word, and I wondered if they could hear my heart pounding. At the precinct station, they showed me a newspaper with big headlines that read, "Hammond Switchman Murdered."
10: Tell us all about it.
9: There's nothing to tell. I don't know anything.
10: You were in the Hammond Railroad Yard, weren't you?
9: Yes.
10: Why'd you do it, kid?
9: I didn't.
10: We checked the gun. It's definitely the murder weapon.
11: But it's not my gun!
10: Yeah, you might as well come clean. No jury will let you off now.
5: I spent the night in jail, and the next morning, they drove me to a big building called the House of Corrections. They gave me a pair of overalls, a scrub brush, and a large bar of soap, and told me to scrub the tiled floor on my knees. Then, I got a visitor.
6: Okay, Byron, you can get off the floor now and come with me.
12: No, I can't, Dad. They're keeping me here. For murder.
6: There hasn't been a murder.
12: But they showed me the headlines.
6: That murder happened 2 months ago.
12: Really?
6: After I learned you sent a suitcase here, I phoned the Chicago police and we cooked up a little scheme to teach you a lesson. They were very helpful.
12: What about the gun?
6: Belongs to the detective. Are you ready to come home to stay?
12: I sure am.
6: This time you can ride on the cushions instead of the rails.
5: I learned later that Dad paid for my buddy's train ticket back to his family. After my Chicago escapade, the good boys wanted nothing to do with me, and the bad ones saw me as a failure for getting caught. I felt completely unwanted. One of the gang members suggested I join the Navy, so I lied about my age and signed up. They gave me a ticket to Cincinnati where I failed to pass the physical. Completely demoralized, I went home. The next day, Dad called me to his office.
6: Your mother says you refused to go to school.
12: I quit. I'm not going back either.
6: You're only a sophomore, Byron.
12: I don't care. I hate school. I hate people whispering behind my back.
6: Son, I want to lay your future before you. By quitting school and the things you've been doing, you'll probably end up being nothing more than a common laborer.
12: So what?
6: Fine. If that's what you want, go to work and start paying your room and board immediately.
12: I will.
6: I'll give you a chance, son. Our attic is filled with old household goods. I have a vacant storefront in one of my real estate listings, and I'll turn it over to you if you clean out the attic and get all that junk to the storeroom. You can open a secondhand store. Agreed?
12: Agreed.
5: I made many trips, cleaning out the attic, and started my business with family junk. I learned to buy other people's furniture for next to nothing and then resell it at a profit. Dad applauded my shrewdness and encouraged me as I prospered. He didn't know about the secret drinking parties we held in the back room.
13: All right, raise your five.
12: I'm out.
13: Full house, queen high. The pot's mine. Is that pitcher for sale, Byron?
12: At the right price, everything's for sale.
13: Yeah, you're doing all right, buddy.
12: Yeah, follow the eight P's of progress.
10: What's that?
13: Yeah, what is that?
8: I can hardly wait to hear what they are.
12: The eight P's are the power to persuade a prospective purchaser to purchase your product at plenty of profit.
5: Deep in my heart, I wanted to show off to Dad and everyone else who doubted me. I wanted to be rich and powerful. God was left out of my life completely. But just when I was successful, Dad ruined my plans again.
6: How's business, son?
12: Great. Look at this dresser I bought. I can double the money, easy.
6: I'm proud of the way you buckled down and made the business work.
12: I like selling things.
6: Listen, I'm sorry to tell you this, but I need to sell this property.
12: You mean I have to close the business?
6: Afraid so.
12: Oh, man! Just when things are going great.
6: Tell you what, though. I bought a half interest in a canvas goods factory, and we have a contract with the government. You can work for me in the factory, but you have to start at the bottom.
5: I started by dismantling products that were made wrong, and I hated the job because I felt like a common laborer. I complained too often to Dad, and he told me to learn the business by starting at the bottom or get out. So I took the challenge and did everything from oiling the machinery to shoveling coal. I had my nose in everything, including the office books. That's how I began dating my father's bookkeeper, Francis.
14: You've learned a lot about the business, Byron.
12: I intend to run it someday.
14: I admire your ambition.
12: It's one thing my old man taught me. Work your way up.
14: Have you always been like that? Hardworking, focused?
12: Are you kidding? I used to be a loose cannon, going off in all directions, looking out for number one.
14: Then it's a real accomplishment that you zeroed in on the business.
12: Like I say, someday it'll be mine. Would you, like another drink?
14: No, thank you. One glass is enough.
12: Not for me. I used to sell bootleg whiskey, and I got used to sampling my wares.
5: Francis and I were married, and the factory prospered as I advanced to plant superintendent. We expanded, building a new factory, and my social life expanded, too. But I didn't let drinking interfere with my work. Then my father died suddenly, and all the responsibility fell on me.
14: What are you looking for?
12: Copy of the power of attorney.
14: It's right over there.
12: Thanks.
14: You're doing a wonderful job, Byron. So much responsibility fell on you.
12: Being administrator of his estate, I'm learning how much my father did. I didn't know the half of it.
14: He was a hard worker.
12: Yes, he was. He supported a lot of good causes, too.
14: I always admired him for that.
12: Yes.
14: Your mother is bearing up quite well.
12: She always has. Wish I could have a drink, but I'd better keep my mind clear.
14: There's revival at church this week. Would you like to go with me?
12: Sure. Wouldn't hurt me to put in an appearance.
11: In the Gospel of John, chapter 15, verse 5, Jesus said, I am the vine, ye are the branches. He that abideth in me, and I in him, the same bringeth forth much fruit. For without me, ye can do nothing. Did you hear that, folks? Apart from the living God, the Lord Jesus Christ, you can do nothing. You don't get to heaven by doing the right thing. Jesus did the right thing. And you do the right thing when you repent of your sins. Ask God's forgiveness. Jesus said, but seek ye first the kingdom of God and his righteousness, and all these things shall be added unto you. Everything begins with knowing the Lord Jesus Christ as Savior. According to Acts chapter 4, verse 12, neither is there salvation in any other, for there is none other name under heaven given among men whereby we must be saved. If you would like to be saved, come forward now. Never mind what others will think of you. Jesus was crucified, bled and died for you very publicly. He wasn't ashamed, and you shouldn't be either. God loves you and wants to give you new life. For God sent not his Son into the world to condemn the world, oh, but that the world through him might be saved.
5: Once again, I resisted God's invitation to be saved. For a year after my father's death, I set aside my drinking to do the job before me. Then, I succumbed to my role as big shot. With insurance money from Dad, I made lavish trips, visiting casinos, racetracks, and exclusive clubs. My neglect of the business led to huge losses, so I borrowed thousands of dollars. I was in big trouble and didn't know what to do.
14: All right. I was so worried about you.
12: Don't be worried, Francis. Had a late business meeting.
14: Why didn't you call and tell me?
12: Didn't want to wake you up.
14: You've been drinking.
12: Of course I've been drinking. Clients like to drink. I like to buy.
14: I wish you wouldn't drink so much, honey.
12: I don't.
14: Every night.
12: Don't nag me.
14: But it isn't good for you to drink so much.
12: I said don't nag me.
14: I won't. Why don't you go to bed and get some sleep? It's late.
12: You go to bed. I'm going to have a nightcap.
14: Honey, the company is not doing well. You need to be sober.
12: I said don't nag me!
14: Byron!
5: I would hear Francis praying for me at night and in the morning. But I was too far gone to change. Once I came in crazed with drink and shot up the radio because I didn't like what I heard. Then I tried to hang myself and failed. I hated what I was doing to my family. The tears of my mother, wife, and daughter were more than I could bear.
14: Oh, God, please do something for my husband. He's wrecking our business. I feel ashamed to meet the neighbors. I can't stand it any longer. Please do something, I pray.
1: Next week, we'll hear what God did in this untenable situation. As Byron himself wrote, quoting Galatians chapter 6, verse 7, "Be not deceived. God is not mocked. For whatsoever a man soweth, that shall he also reap." We hope you realize, listening friend, that Jesus suffered the consequence of our sin on the cross. And he is the propitiation for our sins, and not for ours only, but also for the sins of the whole world. The Bible says, "For he hath made him to be sin for us who knew no sin, that we might be made the righteousness of God in him." You can receive God's forgiveness right now by praying with us. There are no special words. This prayer is simply meant to reflect the attitude of a humbled heart. Dear God, I confess that I am a lost sinner and cannot save myself. I repent of my sins against you. I believe Jesus died for my sins on the cross. I believe he rose again and lives forevermore. Thank you for his sacrifice. Thank you for saving me. Come into my heart and life, Lord Jesus, and change me. In your name I pray. 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This is program number 3,943. 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